Well, the prey has been chased, worn out, and killed, unfortunately. The hunters, though, gallop gleefully homeward in that final movement from the Autumn Concerto from Antonio Vivaldi's Four Seasons. It originally was a concerto for violin and ensemble, but there it was transformed into an organ solo by the irrepressible Jonathan Scott, playing upon the Marcusson instrument at Bridgewater Hall in Manchester, England, where Jonathan has been an associate artist and house organist for quite some time now. Check out his websites for more information about him and his career, access to recordings that he has made, also with his brother, a pianist. And there is a beguiling demonstration of the French harmonium, of which Jonathan also is a master. You can link to all of that from us at pipedreams.org. Well, our next piece of autumn music is by the prolific Massachusetts-based composer Carson Kuman, who took inspiration from a lovely watercolor painting by Austrian artist Maria Wilscher. And you can see that picture with a link from our website, and you can read about the various ways in which Carson has extracted his music from the visual original, the undulating first movement with a wistful chorale-like theme, creating an autumn mood, he titles the movement. The second movement reflects on the subtlety of autumn colors, and the final movement encapsulates the serene beauty of an autumn sunset. It's the composer himself who performs for us on a digital simulation of a 74-stop pipe organ by the firm of Friedrich Fleiter. It's in the neo-Gothic Cathedral of St. Ludgerus in Billerbeck in Germany. Enjoy these three autumn sketches by Carson Kuman.

concluding with the Serenity of an Autumn Sunset, with the two other movements, Autumn Mood and Autumn Colors, making up the three autumn sketches by Carson Kuman, which were inspired by a watercolor painting by Austrian artist Maria Wilscher. The sound of Friedrich Fleiter's pipe organ at the Cathedral of Billerbeck, Germany, was digitally recreated for that recording, issued on the Divine Arts label. You can find a link from our program page that will bring the Wilscher painting and background about the instrument, and Mr. Kuman, too, a very busy fellow, to your attention if you search for it. The score dates from 2017. Carson was 35 years old at the time, and this was his opus 1,230. He's up to 1,600 and some now, according to his website. And you can link to more information about this prolific and irrepressible composer. This is program 2639. We're at pipedreams.org, progressing down the path of our playlist, savoring the change of seasons when autumn comes again. I'm Michael Barone, by the way. Always delighted to be able to share music with you here on Pipe Dreams from American Public Media.

Well, a charming thing, and more than 100 years old. Victor Herbert wrote that work back in 1919. It was originally a tone poem for piano solo, but 20 years after its composition, Al Dubin added some lyrics, and the Tommy Dorsey Orchestra recorded the piece. It became a number one hit on the Billboard singles chart of the day, thanks to the late John DeTroy, Jr., for making that recording on the 14-rank Radio City Music Hall studio organ back in 1972. It's a 26-rank Wurlitzer that we hear next in the private Orange County, California studio of Bob Truesdale, the Truesdale Castle, it's called. Heard in this next one of the classic songs about autumn by Kurt Vile, with lyrics by Maxwell Anderson, hoping to spend the season's precious days with a loved one. If you know the words, you can sing along as the days dwindle down to precious few. Appearing for the American Theater Organ Society's 2018 convention, Pierre Fracalanza performs September Song.

Oh, yes, I bet we're all hoping for a few more golden days to spend with someone we love during this autumn season. That was Kurt Vile's September Song. Recording made at the Truesdale Castle on the Wurlitzer organ there, Pierre Fracalanza was soloist, performing during the 2018 American Theater Organ Society Convention. Other excerpts from that gathering and more recent convention recordings, too, are available on compact disc from the ATOS. Check their website. Now, lyrics made that tune, the September Song of Kurt Vile, a hit for Frank Sinatra and many others. Same was the case with Victor Herbert's Indian Summer and the sonnets that Antonio Vivaldi penned for his Four Seasons concertos, certainly added to their attractiveness. And it was a poem by Canadian author Bliss Carman that caught the fancy of American organist and composer Leo Sowerby back in 1916. He thought the poem ultimately was so important as related to his music that he directed that in printed scores for his piece, it would be included as well. And so I'm going to read it for you, and then we'll listen to Cleveland Institute of Music organ professor Todd Wilson perform in concert at the National Cathedral in Washington. Here's the poem. Now, when the time of fruit and grain is come, when apples hang above the orchard wall, and from the tangle by the roadside stream a scent of wild grapes fills the racy air, then comes autumn time, with her sunburnt caravan, like a long gypsy train with trappings gay and tattered colors of the Orient, moving slow-footed through the dreamy hills. The woods of Wilton at her coming wear tints of Bokhara and Samarkand. The maples glow with their Pomeranian red, the hickories with burnt Etruscan gold, and while the crickets fife along her march, behind her banners burns the crimson sun. Join the caravan. Music of Leo Sowerby, comes autumn time.

That is one of the most popular works by a famed American composer, Leo Sowerby. His original organ version was transformed by him a year later into an orchestral tone poem, and it was so loved by, amongst others, Frederick Stock, the 37 years conductor of the Chicago Symphony Orchestra, that Maestro Stock had it played at his memorial service. And organists and audiences still delight in its high spirits and virtuosic opportunities. Todd Wilson played there, recorded in concert at the Washington National Cathedral back in 2003. A performance captured by recording engineer Joseph Fitaco and released on his JAV Recordings label. Thank you, Joe. Well, this is the music that we play when autumn comes again. Definitely makes us feel good about the change of season. More background on Mr. Sowerby and the other composers and the performers featured here can be accessed online, and our playlist is available for you at pipedreams.org from American Public Media. Pipe Dreams is supported in loving memory of Lucinda and Wesley Dudley by their family. Additional support comes from Walter McCarthy, Clara Euland, and the Greystone Foundation, from Ed and Wanda Eichler, and from Paul Fritz and Company, organ builders of Tacoma, Washington, and Foley Baker Incorporated of Tolland, Connecticut. They're members of APOBA, the Associated Pipe Organ Builders of America, which is a collaborative of designers, creators, and maintainers of pipe organs found in religious and educational institutions, concert halls, and residences throughout the United States and beyond. And the APOBA Resource Guide and Member Prospectus is available also at apoba.com. 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Associate producer is John Kuntz. Michael DeMarc is technical director. And in most markets, we do continue with more music for the autumn season today. 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It's worth a try. But meanwhile, I hope you've enjoyed the music we've featured and that you'll stay tuned here for more fine listening.

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1: 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We are 91.1 WKNO Memphis or 90.1 WKNP Jackson, NPR for the Mid-South.

the composer of that delightful little piece, Carlo, or maybe Camillo Bargoni, wrote it in 1956. He intended it as a kind of a pocket concerto, a light music entertainment for piano and orchestra. But Albert Stillman and Paul Siegel gave it words, and Della Reese sang it as My Heart Reminds Me, and that made her a star. Brett Valiant is one of the star staff organists at the Organ Stop Pizza in Mesa, Arizona, and he made that recording on the Wurlitzer organ in the Zeitarian Performing Arts Center in New Bedford, Massachusetts, recorded during the American Theater Organ Society's 2011 National Convention. You can check the ATOS website for the announcement of their next convention in 2027. And we'll have a bit more theater organ a little later in this hour. But next, amongst the famous and influential internationally touring classical organists of the early 20th century, when theater organs were coming into prominence, Mr. Joseph Bonnet, I don't think, ever played a theater organ, but he was a very prominent personality. At the age of 22, had been appointed to the Church of Saint-Eustache in Paris, and in 1917, moved to the United States, where in 2 years he gave more than 100 concerts around the country. And in 1921, was invited to found the organ department at the Eastman School in Rochester. Mr. Bonnet published a set of three poems for autumn in 1908. An early work is Opus 3. He dedicated them to mentors and friends, Alexander Guillemot, William Carl, and Mr. and Mrs. Charles Tournemire, quite an illustrious group. First amongst these three is A Song of the Chrysanthemums, which is that lovely autumn-blooming perennial, a gentle reflection in the music. Then comes an evocation of lively activities in the crisp air at the south of France, a Provençal morning, a rather brilliant piece. And after it, an evening pastoral, with a shepherd's pipe prominent in the opening, and a gradual dimming of the light. These three scenes definitely give the organist many opportunities to explore an instrument's colors, and Frédéric Ledroit does a marvelous job reveling in the many subtle registrations that are possible on the 65-rank Bouchette de Bière organ at the Cathedral of St. Peter in Angoulême, in the southwestern part of France, not too far from Bordeaux. Listen closely to these autumn poems, first the Song of the Chrysanthemums, then the Provençal Morning, and finally an Evening Pastoral. Music of Joseph Bonnet.

the first and second movements being a song of the chrysanthemums and a brisk morning in Provence. Frédéric Ledroit played upon the Bouchette de Bière organ at the Cathedral of St. Peter in Angoulême, which is, as you heard, quite capable of exquisite tone painting. Perfect pictures for our autumn of musical evocations of this time of year when autumn comes again. And you can find more background available with links from our playlist, which is program number 2639. We're at pipedreams.org. And I do hope you're enjoying our autumn bouquet with a few more blossoms to reveal as we continue. I'm Michael Barone. Thank you for listening today to Pipe Dreams from American Public Media.

The toil is over, the mighty work is done. Summer is ended, the harvest o'er. Lord, to thee our song we pour. It's an anthem by Irish composer Charles Wood, with a text by Grenville Fillmore. Performance there by the Chancel Choir of Shadyside Presbyterian Church in Pittsburgh, led and accompanied by John Walker, featuring the 1995 Reuter organ at Shadyside. The recording is still in the catalog of Pro Organo Records. Check it out. It's got many other delights within. Charles Wood wrote dozens of choral scores, sacred and secular, but he also composed a piano concerto and six string quartets, which I'd imagine are quite fine, given that anthem as an example of his skill. There is so much music for us to rediscover, and so little time as we move on. Clarence Mader, a respected and loved organist and teacher in Southern California, is another whose compositions only infrequently show up on recital programs, possibly because they're mostly out of print, sadly. This next one, published by Western International Music, is caught in a bit of a limbo these days. It's difficult to access, but if you have a score, you're very lucky. And if you hear this piece, you'll want to get a score. Mr. Mader wrote it while organist at Emmanuel Presbyterian Church in Los Angeles, with its luscious E.M. Skinner pipe organ, and happily the later Aeolian Skinner instrument at Grace Cathedral in San Francisco, has all of the desired colors and textures. Cherry Rhodes exploits them to the fullest, performing in concerts. This is the October Interlude by Clarence Mader.

luscious and richly expressive with some nice jazz-inspired harmonies, too. Another autumn poem titled October Interlude by Los Angeles composer Clarence Mader, a score from the 1940s, we think, though the manuscript, which remained unpublished until after Mader's death, shows no date. Cherry Rhodes, another Los Angeles organ titan, played for us on the Aeolian Skinner organ at Grace Cathedral in San Francisco. And though the score may be difficult to lay hands on, it's worth the try. And that performance is part of a Pipe Dreams live compact disc, which is accessible. It was produced by me. It's available through the Pipe Dreams website. Well, it's sad to relate that in the 20s, 30s, and 40s, Leo Sowerby was one of the most performed American composers, particularly for his orchestral scores. And though he still is quite well remembered in certain corners, these days Sowerby is best known for his church music and his organ recital pieces. And while our first hour concluded with one of Sowerby's smash hits from 1916 titled Comes Autumn Time, we're going to close here with a later score, which he wrote in 1937, after a considerable period of not writing for the organ. This score is titled Pageant of Autumn. And perhaps subconsciously it combines references to a pair of Mr. Sowerby's earlier successes, the Pageant, with its flashy pedal part, and the Comes Autumn Time, which is quite virtuosic, as you heard in the first hour. But you'll need to come up with your own poetic program. There's no assist from Bliss Carman here. Mark Dwyer plays for us on the splendid Aeolian Skinner organ at Boston's Church of the Advent, where Mark has been on the staff for more than three decades, and he knows the instrument inside and out. Bask in its use of it as he draws upon autumnal colors with Leo Sowerby's Pageant of Autumn.

Oh, yes, some really exciting music there, though perhaps not as casually appealing as its earlier companion, Comes Autumn Time, but certainly a grandly compelling score in its own way. From a newly issued Raven CD, a performance there by resident musician Mark Dwyer, recorded by engineer Christoph Martin Frohman at Boston's Church of the Advent with its Aeolian Skinner organ. That was Leo Sowerby's Pageant of Autumn, which is part of an all-Sowerby album by Mark Dwyer. Perfect in every way since, after all, years ago, a former pupil of the composer of that piece said to Mark, "You're sensitive. You should play some Sowerby." And Mark did, and has, and does. Bravo. And with that Pageant of Autumn, we're wrapping up this edition of Pipe Dreams, a music today appropriate for when autumn comes again. And you can find more details about everything at pipedreams.org. This is program 2639. We have more details about performers, instruments, composers, and audio sources, too. Our Pipe Dreams broadcasts are supported in loving memory of Lucinda and Wesley Dudley by their family, and additional support comes from Walter McCarthy, Clara Euland, and the Greystone Foundation, from Ed and Wanda Eichler, from Foley Baker Incorporated of Tolland, Connecticut, and from Paul Fritz and Company, organ builders of Tacoma, Washington. These last two are members of APOBA, the Associated Pipe Organ Builders of America, which is a collaborative of designers, creators, and maintainers of pipe organs, found in religious and educational institutions, concert halls, and residences throughout the United States and beyond. And an APOBA resource guide and member prospectus is available to you at apoba.com. Thanks to John Kuntz, my associate producer, for stitching things together and making the fabric whole, and then pressing it into compliance. Michael DeMarc is our technical director. And for American Public Media and for Pipe Dreams, I am still, after these many years, Michael Barone. And I thank you for listening.

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0: A movement from St. Matthew's Passion from Johann Sebastian Bach, Anderson and Rowe Piano Duo performing. That was a piece that was forgotten for 80 years, and in just a minute we'll get a piece that was purposely kept from the public for about half that time.
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0: Composer Frank Martin viewed his Mass for Double Choir as a deeply personal and private act of worship between himself and God. And because of this, he put the manuscript away in a drawer and withheld it from the public for nearly four decades, 40 years. It finally received its world premiere in Germany after a choir director requested the manuscript for study. And the response was all positive. Here it is, performed by the Dale Warland Singers.

0: Mass for Double Choir performed by the Dale Warland Singers from composer Frank Martin. In just a minute, we'll end this sacred hour with one last piece.
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0: About midway through his career, holy minimalist Sir John Tavernier shifted away from writing music that looked at just the strict Western Christianity and instead moved towards a universalist embrace of all world religions. One of those pieces that he wrote in his later career was called Mahashakti, a tribute to the divine feminine. And he cast a solo violin to literally role play this divine energy, demanding that the performer switch between ecstatic and contemplative qualities.

0: That was Ingram Marshall's hypnotic Abide Canons, performed by the Maya Quartet. In just a minute, we're going to move from the world of layered electronics to a pulse of acoustic chamber music.
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0: Up next is a piece that I wasn't familiar with, and it explores the deeply human rhythms of life, love, and connection. It's written by Indian American composer Rene Ismail, and the title translates from Hindi to mean breath. Here is the gorgeous, deeply moving Sans.

0: Those two gorgeous violins being performed by Colin Jacobson and Pekka Kuusisto, along with the Knights. It's called Prince of Clouds from composer Anna Klein. In just a minute, we'll end the hour with a piece written for a violinist that became very important to the composer.
1: 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WKNO is on air, online, and on Facebook. 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
0: We have a beautiful expressive work from composer Frank Bridge called Three Idols for String Quartet. It's deeply personal in a few ways. First of all, it was written for and dedicated to fellow violinist who would later become his wife. And also, it famously inspired his pupil, Benjamin Britten, to write a masterpiece of his own. Here's the Moscow Chamber Orchestra with Three Idols.

0: Leo Sionicek's Idol for String Orchestra, written at a very happy time in his life when he was in love, newly married, and was working with his mentor, Dvorak. It's performed there by the Los Angeles Chamber Orchestra. In just a minute, we'll hear a piece about Triumph of the Human Spirit.
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0: Ending the hour with a piece born from unimaginable triumph of the human spirit. It was written in 1945, just months after his liberation from Auschwitz. Shimon Lachs infused his work with despair, but also with vibrant Polish folk rhythms and defiant vitality. Here is his extraordinary piano quintet.

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2: 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A Sweet Serenade by Mel Bunis.

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0: Imagine writing a symphony so successful that the only thing anyone can talk about is whether or not you can top it. That was the problem for Niels Godeau. So what did he do? He traded the rugged primal energy of his first for something completely different. A hushed, pastoral, folksy sound. As composer and music critic Robert Schumann put it, it's a walk through the beechwood forests of Denmark. It's coming up. I'm Melanie Renata. 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

0: between all the sightseeing and socializing he had during his 3-year-long gap year, 20-year-old Felix Mendelssohn found time to write that. His string quartet in E-flat major, opus 12, the Eroica Quartet performing. A Melanie Renata with a pretty aching piece for strings in just a moment. You're listening to Music Through the Night.
1: 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Hi, I'm Daryl Snodgrass, and you're able to hear stories from the Mid-South and across the country because people open their homes to public radio reporters and hosts like me. 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
0: Three musicians gather here to share a tiny work. Violinist Thomas Albertus Ernberger joins cellist David Goringas and pianist Barbara Moser for a little piece of music.

0: The Stockholm Sinfonietta with the Second Symphony in E Major from Niels Godel. 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

0: The Swiss Italian Orchestra with a pretty Renaissance piece there from Girolamo Frescobaldi, his three pieces. Dennis Russell Davies at the podium. A Melanie Renata with a bit of Spanish flair in just a moment. You're listening to Music Through the Night.
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0: The Magic Opal is a comic opera by Isaac Albéniz. Now, to follow the story musically, you don't even have to know what's going on. The Great Necks guitar duo just do that good of a job as narrators. Here's the Magic Opal Suite.

0: A simple little tune, a few notes at a time, becoming its most sophisticated self. Variations on a Nursery Song by Ernst von Dohnányi. Pianist Isetta Kanamason performing with the Royal Liverpool Philharmonic.
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0: How do you feel when you listen to a piece of music like this? A little lighter? Maybe you breathe a little easier. Classical music has a way of doing that, especially the lullaby. There's a reason a good old-fashioned lullaby soothes a baby to sleep. And if I'm honest, we're all just grown-up babies after all. I'm Melanie Renata, and while you listen to music through the night, slow your breathing. Let your shoulders drop and rest. Chopin's Lullaby is on the way.

0: and tuck you in for a good sleep. Well, a lullaby can help, and I've got one coming up for you in just a minute. I'm Melanie Renata, and this is Music Through the Night.
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0: A continuous flow of calm and bliss here in a brief little lullaby in D flat major by Frédéric Chopin.

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1: Morning Edition is made possible by contributing listeners and by Concerts International, presenting the Isidore Quartet in concert Thursday, October 8th at Harris Concert Hall. The string quartet began as an ensemble at the Juilliard School and is performed across North America and in Europe. Ticket details are at cimemphis.org.

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1: Coming up on NPR's Morning Edition, Brazil's presidential race heads into a runoff after a first round that failed to fully energize voters, setting the stage for a more polarized contest that Washington is watching very closely. That story and more coming up on Morning Edition here on the WKNO stations. This traffic report is made possible by Unbound.org. We have a crash on the off-ramp on the I-40 eastbound to Smith Avenue, Chelsea Avenue. That's exit 2. Also, MLGW work keeping one lane open on Quince westbound between Messick and Ridgeway. Mid-South weather sunny with a high near 83. Northeast winds 5 to 15 miles per hour. Tonight clear with a low around 53. Tomorrow sunny with a high near 84. Currently in Memphis, partly cloudy, 60 degrees. Jackson clear in 53. We are the WKNO station's NPR for the Mid-South. It's 720.

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This traffic report is made possible by unbound.org. We have MLGW work, one lane open on Quince, westbound between Messick and Ridgeway Road. No accidents listed at this time. Sunny today with a high near 83, northeast winds 5 to 15 miles per hour. Tonight clear with a low around 53. Tomorrow sunny with a high near 84. We are the WKNO stations, NPR for the Mid-South. It's 7:44.

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1: 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Coming up, Virginia has been one of the toughest places for someone convicted of a felony to get their voting rights back. An amendment to the state constitution on November's ballot would change that. This traffic report is made possible by unbound.org. We have one accident listed right now on I-40 eastbound at Martin Luther King Jr. Drive. That's exit 280. Also, MLGW work, one lane open on Quince westbound between Messick Road and Ridgeway. Mid-South weather sunny today with a high near 83, northeast winds 5 to 15 miles per hour. Tonight clear with a low around 53, tomorrow sunny with a high near 84. Currently in Memphis, mostly sunny 63, Jackson sunny 58. We are the WKNO stations NPR for the Mid-South.
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4: This is Morning Edition from NPR News. I'm Michelle Martin.
5: I'm E. Martinez.
6: And I'm Leila Fadil. Mahmoud Khalil thought that he had found a safe place to call home when he became a permanent resident of the United States. He graduated from Columbia University. He got a job. His wife was pregnant. Then in March of 2025, he was detained by plainclothes masked immigration agents and clandestinely whisked from New York City to rural Louisiana.
5: A lot of people look at my case as a pure immigration case or a pure First Amendment case. In reality, it is a combination of Palestine, First Amendment, and immigration. They weaponized immigration law to stifle my speech because I spoke about Palestine.
6: He became a national story, the government trying to paint him as a danger while providing no proof. Khalil, his lawyers, and human rights groups all argue this is about silencing. He's telling his own story in his book, No Land to Stand On, Notes from Detention. I sat down with him to talk about it in our New York bureau. Mahmoud Khalil, welcome back to Morning Edition.
5: Thank you so much for

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1: This traffic report is made possible by the Crohn's and Colitis Foundation. Only one accident listed at this time on Poplar Avenue, eastbound and westbound at South Mendenhall. MLGW working on Quince Road, westbound between Messick and Ridgeway. One lane open there. Coming up, at a floating sauna village in Oslo, a husband and wife team is conducting one of the first trials on the link between sauna and mental health. That story and more coming up on NPR's Morning Edition here on the WKNO stations. Sunny in the Mid-South today with a high near 83. Northeast winds 10 to 15 miles per hour. Tonight clear with a low around 53. Tomorrow sunny with a high near 84. Wednesday sunny again and 84. Currently in Memphis, mostly sunny 63. Jackson sunny 58. We are the WKNO stations NPR for the Mid-South. 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
1: It's time now for Protecting Your Money on WKNO. Here's Randy Hutchinson, president of the Better Business Bureau of the Mid-South, with advice on making good buying decisions and avoiding scams.
2: Consumers are being inundated with calls about loans they've been approved for but never applied for. Some are tricked into paying fees for loans they never get or providing personal information that can be used to commit identity theft. The caller often doesn't mention a lender. A local consumer filed a complaint with our BBB Scam Tracker service saying he was approved for a loan but needed to pay a $250 insurance fee because of his poor credit record. He paid it but realized he was being scammed when he was told he needed to pay another $400 to the state of Tennessee because a loan was being originated out of state. If you're contacted about a loan application you don't recall submitting, hang up. 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

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Northeast winds 10 to 15 miles per hour. Tonight clear with a low around 53. Tomorrow sunny with a high near 84.

0: Currently in Memphis, mostly sunny 63, Jackson sunny 58. We are 91.1 WKNO Memphis or 90.1 WKNP Jackson NPR for the Mid-South. It's 901. Checking on the arts is made possible by the Orpheum Theater. Well, speaking of the Orpheum, of course, they have lots of things going on down there. And some things coming up this month that we haven't really seen before. Brett Batterson is president and CEO of the Orpheum Theater Group, and he's with me today. Hi, Brett.
1: Hey, Daryl. Thanks for having me on the air.
0: Yeah, thanks for coming in. So I guess the next thing that's coming up, and it's coming up very shortly, this Wednesday, as a matter of fact, is Dinner on Stage. And you've had versions of this in the past, but this is a new thing, is it not?
1: No, we've actually been doing dinner on stage, I think, for about 20 years.
0: Oh, really? Okay.
1: But this one is a special one.
0: Okay. I haven't seen something exactly like this.
1: Yeah, this one's all about ghosts.
0: Right.
1: Because
0: right.
1: It's October. Okay. It's all about the ghosts that live at the Orpheum. And we do a little showing of a television show from something Destinations.
0: It was a travel show.
1: Yeah, travel show, yeah. And I can't think of the name. There's a word. Legendary? No, there's a word, Destinations. Anyway, so we screen that at the top of the dinner, and everybody sits in the audience and watches that. And then we have a very nice dinner, followed by some ghost stories and a little skit, maybe, and some performers. It's a fun time, but Dinner on Stage has been a fundraiser for the Orpheum, I think, for 20 years. I think it started around 2004. So this one is just special because of the ghosts.
0: Right, right. And of course, you're going to talk about Mary, the famous ghost.
1: Absolutely. Mary is at the top and center of every ghost story at the Orpheum.
0: All right. That is actually coming up very soon. It is this Wednesday evening, October 7th. I'm assuming there are still tickets available.
1: There are very few tickets available. Okay. But, yes, these dinners on stage sell out very, very quickly. I would advise people to go to the website right away and see if there's anything available.
0: Yeah, that's at orpheum-memphis.com. All right, and then, of course, the Broadway season continues with Monty Python's Spamalot, October 27th through November 1st. And this is, it's been here once or twice before?
1: I think twice before.
0: Yeah.
1: Yeah, I think twice. This was actually the show that the Orpheum won its second Tony Award for back in the day as a co-producer on Broadway. And we also invested in this production, which was a revival that started at the Kennedy Center and then went to Broadway in 2023. Very, very funny. If you like Monty Python, you got to see this. Even if you've seen it 10 times, you need to come back. I've always said I think that Spamalot's the funniest show I've ever seen on Broadway.
0: Yeah.
1: Because I laugh from the beginning to the very end. I laughed all the way through. Most comedies have moments where I think that wasn't funny. Not in Spamalot. I laughed the whole time.
0: It's kind of a mashup. I mean, it's based loosely on Monty Python and the Holy Grail, of course, their King Arthur version of that legend. And then, but there's also some stuff from their other films and some bits from the TV shows and obviously a lot of music has been added.
1: Yeah, and there's parodies of some other musicals even that would kind of surprise you that are thrown in there at the last minute. But it's a mishmash, as you say, of all of those stories, and it's just terrific, and the music is great, and it is very, very funny.
0: All right, that opens on October 27th, runs through November 3rd, or November 1st. Eight shows
1: over 7 days.
0: Okay, yeah. So again, go to orpheum-memphis.com to get your tickets and more information about that. And then, and I think this one actually is new, the Great Soiree.
1: Yes.
0: Yeah, so this is something new.
1: Well, we do an annual fundraiser every year.
0: And right.
1: It's gone through many iterations, and this year we're celebrating the Great Gatsby, which is our show that's coming in December.
0: Sure, of course, right.
1: So the theme is Gatsby. We're hoping people wear their best Gatsby outfits. There is tremendous food, really wonderful libations, as I say. We used to say drinks, now we say libations. There's an auction, some silent auction, some opportunities, just ways to support the Orpheum's education programs. That's what it's all about. Raising money so that we can continue to provide arts education for free or no cost to Memphis. And so it's a great opportunity to support our mission.
0: All right. That is actually coming up on November 13th. We're letting you know about this so you can get your tickets well in advance. And this is going to be a big, fun party on the 13th, and dress up in your finest 1920s outfits, I guess.
1: Yes.
0: For Gatsby.
1: Yep.
0: Now talk a little bit more about that, because I think a lot of people probably think of when they think of the Orpheum, they think of the Broadway season, which of course is exactly right. But you do an awful lot of education work. Education, I think, is after Broadway is your biggest function there, and those programs, obviously, they don't have ticket prices to offset the costs of those. So it's really important that you have these fundraisers and memberships to help support this.
1: Yeah, absolutely. We are a nonprofit, which a lot of people don't realize. They think we just, make money from concerts and Broadway. But we're actually a nonprofit with a mission to entertain, educate, and enlighten. And the entertaining part is what everybody knows us
0: for,
1: the Broadway shows, the concerts, the comedians, all of those shows. But the education part is really a valid and important part of what we do. And we do it without ever letting cost be a barrier to access. So we want everybody in Memphis to be able to attend, and that takes raising money. So we raise money for our education programs, and they run the gamut from traditional camps for young people who sing and act and dance, and they learn to do that a little bit better, to the High School Musical Theater Awards, which is a massive program that, spans 4 states and 50 high schools, to Mending Hearts Camp, which we've talked about on this program before, and Camp Say, which is actually coming up this fall in November. And Camp Say is our program for young people who stutter.
0: Right.
1: Entirely free, 2-day camp, entirely free, not trying to teach people not to stutter, not trying to change people. Simply giving young people the chance to say whatever they want to say, and to understand that they are good contributing members of the world, and make them they get up on stage, and however long it takes them to say it, they say it. And it's just a wonderful program for young people.
0: Yeah, I think that those kind of programs, especially Camp Say USA and Mending Hearts, a lot of times young people who are in these sort of situations, they can be socially isolating, and this is a chance to be around other young people who are experiencing the same sort of conditions in their lives, and I think that's so valuable.
1: Yeah, I think it is. They're socially isolated, but they're also bullied.
0: Yeah,
1: oftentimes bullied at school, and the worst thing about a young person who stutters is that people think they're being helpful by finishing their sentences.
0: Yeah.
1: And that's actually probably the worst thing you can do. And that's what this camp is all about. Give them the time to say what they want to say.
0: Very nice. And for more information about that, obviously go to orpheum-memphis.com. And it's coming up shortly in November.
1: In November, yeah. I think it's the third weekend in November. Don't quote me on that, but it's on the website. It was just open for registrations.
0: Right. And as you said, no one has ever turned away from these. So if you think you can't afford it, you can.
1: Right. Legendary Locations. That's the name of that show.
0: There you go.
1: Josh somebody who's famous, I guess, hosts it. Yeah. Legendary Locations.
0: All right. Dinner on Stage, Wednesday, October 7th. This Wednesday, it's all about the ghosts of the Orpheum. Very few tickets left for that. Go to orpheum-memphis.com. Spamalot opening on October 27th through November 1st. And the Great Soiree, a wonderful chance to support the Orpheum's education programs and have some Gatsby-themed fun on November 13th again. 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Brett Batterson, my guest today. Thanks for coming in.
1: Thanks for having me on the show.
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The Suite from Candide by Leonard Bernstein, performed by the Minnesota Orchestra, AGOA Conducting. We are the WKNO station's NPR for the Mid-South. Hey, if you got something to sell, you can join us at the public market at WKNO on Saturday, October 24th from 9 until 2 here at our studios in Cordova. 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Apparently, there's already a lot of folks signed up for this. Looks like it's going to be a

fun event. Let's continue with the Concerto Symphonique in A Minor, Opus 27 by Eduard Napravnik. Evgeny Sofertis is pianist with the BBC Scottish Symphony Orchestra, Alexander Titov conducting.

Scheherazade by Nikolai Rimsky-Korsakov. José Cerebrier conducted the London Philharmonic. We are the WKNO station's NPR for the Mid-South. Well, you just run across things every once in a while in the library. We are used to the film music of Miklos Roja. Here is something else. The North Hungarian peasant songs and dances performed by violinist Izabela Lippi and pianist John Novacek.

The Piano Concerto in F Minor, Opus 2 by Anton Stepanovich Arensky. Konstantin Shcherbakov was pianist, with the Russian Philharmonic Dmitry Yablonsky conducting. We are the WKNO station's NPR for the Mid-South. We'll continue with the Clarinet Quintet in B-flat by Carl Maria von Weber. Charles Neidich is clarinetist with the Mendelssohn String Quartet.

0: The clarinet quintet in B-flat by Carl Maria von Weber. Charles Nydick was clarinet soloist with the Mendelssohn String Quartet. Sunny in the Mid-South this afternoon with a high near 82, northeast winds around 10 miles per hour. Tonight clear and 55. We are 91.1 WKNO Memphis or 90.1 WKNP Jackson NPR for the Mid-South. It's 12:01.
1: Live from NPR News, I'm Lakshmi Singh. A new U.S. Supreme Court term is underway. Among the biggest cases on the docket, legal tests of religious rights and bans on semi-automatic weapons. This hour, justices are hearing arguments over whether a federal district court has the power to hear a constitutional challenge on a law that restricts disability benefits for certain veterans who are incarcerated. That was preceded by a climate case pitting big oil against local governments. NPR's Nina Totenberg reports.
2: The opening case before the justices tests whether state and local governments can sue energy companies for allegedly deceiving the public about the damaging effects of fossil fuels. Also on the docket is another Colorado case that centers on a state law that provides funding for a universal preschool program that's open to all students regardless of race, religion, sexual orientation, or gender identity. A Catholic parish is challenging the program's anti-discrimination provision, contending that it violates its free exercise of religion. Nina Totenberg, NPR News, Washington.
1: Russia is using its jet-powered drones to attack a new target in Ukraine, bridges in the Ukrainian capital, Kyiv. NPR's Joanna Kakissis reports that drones have hit at least two of six major bridges over the Dnipro River over the last few days.
3: The Dnipro River runs north to south in Ukraine and splits the country in two. In Kyiv, at least six major bridges across it are essential for transportation. Cars, buses, trucks, trains, and the metro use these bridges. Russian drones have repeatedly struck two of them, including one that trolleybus driver Viktor Krom crosses several times a day. People have gotten so used to Russian attacks, he says, but life goes on. You can't just hide from it. In the last few weeks, Russia's jet-powered drones have been striking Kyiv roughly every 4 hours, day or night. They also struck when German Chancellor Friedrich Merz visited the Ukrainian capital on Sunday. Joanna Kakissis, NPR News, Kyiv.
1: One American and two German scientists have been awarded the 2026 Nobel Prize in Physiology or Medicine. NPR's Rob Stein has details.
4: The Nobel Assembly at the Karolinska Institute in Sweden awarded the prize to two German scientists, Peter Hegemann and Gerd Nagel, and one American, Karl Deiseroff, at Stanford University. The three scientists played key roles in discoveries that led to light-controlled switches that turn nerve cells on and off. The technique opened a new way to understand the function of neurons, known as optogenetics. The Nobel Committee says the discoveries laid the foundation for a new era of neuroscience, including helping understand how the brain forms memories, feelings, and behaviors. Rob Stein, NPR News.
1: From Washington, this is NPR. All of the long-range bombers the U.S. military had stationed at Britain's Fairford Air Force Base are now back home. Vice President J.D. Vance says a decision to withdraw the bombers was made out of an abundance of caution. Just over a week ago, British authorities arrested and briefly detained five men near the base. The men are now out on bail. The group is suspected of having links to Iran. The U.S. has been at war with Iran for more than 7 months. France's interior minister says more than 400 schools across the country are blocked or disrupted today because of massive disruptions. Students have been protesting overcrowded classrooms and demanding better learning conditions. Avengers: Endgame reclaimed the number one spot on Hollywood's all-time worldwide box office chart over the weekend. More from NPR's Bob Mondello.
5: Marvel's superhero epic first became the highest-grossing film in history back in 2019, passing Avatar, which had held that title for 10 years.
6: Avengers! Assemble.
5: Then the original Avatar was re-released in 2022 to promote a sequel and earned enough to reclaim the top spot.
7: Marine in an Avatar body. That's a potent mix.
5: Now it's Avengers that has a sequel coming, so following the same playbook, Endgame has been re-released and has retaken the title. It's a friendly competition. Both films are Disney releases, and their jockeying reflects rising prices more than attendance. In terms of tickets sold, neither film comes close to...
8: Run the king of the world!
5: Titanic. Bob Mondello, NPR News.
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10: This is the Composer's Datebook for October 5th. I'm John Berge. On today's date in 1867, two eminent British Victorians arrived in Vienna in search of Schubert. Schubert had been dead for 39 years, as the two Brits were quite aware. George Grove, age 47, was England's finest musicologist. And Arthur Sullivan, age 25, one of the country's most promising young composers. Grove believed there might be forgotten manuscripts in the possession of the late composer's relatives. So the pair met with Schubert's nephew, a certain Herr Dr. Schneider, who said, oh yes, come to mention it, he did have some pieces by Uncle Franz that no one had played for more than 40 years. If the two gentlemen had no objection to getting dusty, they were welcome to rummage through the Schubert family's storage closets. The two visitors braved the dust and found orchestral parts for Schubert's Rosamunde incidental music, tied up in a big bundle after the work's premiere back in 1823 and untouched since then. Grove and Sullivan spent the rest of the day carefully making a copy of their discovery. At 2 a.m., after finishing the task, their spirits must have been pretty high, since to celebrate, these two proper Victorian gentlemen began an impromptu game of leapfrog. Composer's Datebook is produced by APM, American Public Media, in collaboration with the American Composers Forum, reminding you that all music was once new.

You're listening to the WKNO FM stations, NPR for the Mid-South. Good afternoon, I'm Khaki Walton. Thanks for joining me for this afternoon of classical music. I'm glad you're here. Let's start things off with music from a composer who was at the forefront of operatic life in Paris for several decades in the mid-19th century, Giacomo Meyerbeer. His style was an unusual blend of French, Italian, and German features. We'll hear music from the psychodrama The Prophet, the Coronation March from that work. Let's hear a performance by the London Symphony Orchestra with Richard Bonin conducting.

Music by Giacomo Meyerbeer. That was the Prophet Coronation March. Richard Bonin conducted the London Symphony Orchestra. Well, admirers of Wilhelm Friedemann Bach consider him, in many ways, the most original and interesting of the composer's sons of the great Johann Sebastian. He composed for small groups and the orchestra of his day. In addition to organ and piano, his music fell generally into the transitional period between the Baroque and classical eras, and he's closest in temperament to J.S. Bach of all the sons, with his music lying in the Baroque tradition of harmonic elegance, but with a distinctive and personal style, yet more an able musician than an unusually gifted one. Posterity has left Wilhelm Friedemann Bach overshadowed by his brothers, Carl Philipp Emanuel and Johann Christoph Friedrich and Johann Christian. Let's hear a work by them. We'll hear a symphony by Wilhelm Friedemann Bach, the Symphony in F Major. We'll hear a performance from Il Giardino Armonico, led by Giovanni Antonini.

0: Music by Wilhelm Friedemann Bach. We heard the symphony in F major for strings and basso continuo. Giovanni Antonini conducted Il Giardino Armonico. 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
0: 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We'll hear the concerto number 2 in G minor, opus 22, a live performance. Here's the BBC Symphony Orchestra. Our soloist is Louis Schwitz-Cabell, and they are conducted by Fabienne Cabell.

The Piano Concerto No. 2 in G minor, Opus 22 by Camille Saint-Saëns. We heard pianist Louis Schwegebel perform with the BBC Symphony Orchestra, and they were conducted by Fabienne Gabel. 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

We'll continue with some of Autumn from the Four Seasons by Vivaldi. Marion Blankenstein is the violinist, and she performs with the Chamber Orchestra of Europe.

0: A performance by violinist Marie Blankenstein with the Chamber Orchestra of Europe, which she also conducted. That was Autumn from the Four Seasons by Antonio Vivaldi. This hour of classical music on the WKNO stations is made possible by contributing listeners and by the Memphis Symphony Orchestra, continuing the 75th season on October 10th and 11th in the Scheidt Family Performing Arts Center. Robert Moody leads the Memphis Symphony and Chorus in Ray Vaughan Williams' Prayer for Peace, Dona Nobis Pacem. You can get your tickets by going to memphissymphony.org. Coming up in just a moment in NPR Newscast, in the next hour, music by Alexander Glazunov. We'll hear Scène de Ballet with a performance by the Minnesota Orchestra, so I know you want to stick around for that. Hey, do you have something to sell? We're going to have this WKNO public market. It sounds like such fun. That's going to be Saturday, October the 24th from 9 a.m. until 2 p.m. at our studios out here in Cordova. If you live in Midtown, it only takes 20 minutes to get here. Outdoor vendor space still available for artists, crafters, bakers, collectors, and individuals selling gently used odds and ends. 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Let's see what's up with the weather. Well, it looks nice. I don't see any mention of rain all week long, so that's good. Well, not until the weekend, but it's not even much then. Let's check it out. Sunny with a high near 82 today. Clear tonight with a low around 55 degrees. Sunny tomorrow, high near 84. Patchy fog after 5 a.m. overnight Tuesday. Otherwise clear with a low around 57. Patchy fog before 9 a.m. on Wednesday, otherwise sunny, a high near 84. Clear Wednesday night with a low around 57. And Thursday sunny, high near 86. So temperatures hovering in the mid to upper 80-degree range, and that's very pleasant. Right now in Memphis, fair skies, 80 degrees at 1 minute after 1 o'clock. The news is next.
1: Live from NPR News, I'm Lakshmi Singh. The investigation into last week's mid-air attack on a Dubai to Tel Aviv flight finds the co-pilot who attacked the captain intended to crash the commercial airliner into Israel's Ben-Gurion Airport. That's according to a person not authorized to speak publicly on the matter. NPR's Kat Lonsdorf has more from Tel Aviv.
2: A source familiar with the investigation told NPR that the co-pilot who attacked the captain mid-air intended to fly the plane to Ben-Gurion, which was its destination, but then crash it into the airport. That source also said it's likely the co-pilot acted alone. Officials from both the United Arab Emirates and Israel have said that the incident was an attempted terrorist attack, although the motive is still unclear. The co-pilot is from Oman, according to Israeli officials, raising questions about how he was allowed to fly a plane heading to Israel. Israel only allows pilots from countries it has diplomatic relations with to enter its airspace. Israel said it's opening an examination into how that happened. Kat Lonsdorf, NPR News, Tel Aviv.
1: Member station WSKG reports a Cornell University administrative building was vandalized early this morning, underscoring anger on and off campus over the Ivy League school's handling of a 2024 case in which a woman says she was gang raped by members of a fraternity. The woman, identified as Jane Doe, filed suit weeks ago. The New York State AG is now overseeing a criminal probe. Cornell's president denounced the vandalism as he again acknowledged growing criticism of how the school handled the case under the federal law Title IX. Civil rights lawyer Alexandra Brodsky has written about sexual harassment at schools.
3: Title IX, over the years, has become a much less effective tool for survivors. The Supreme Court has issued opinions that make it very hard for students to meet the necessary standards to make out a case in court. And also, the Supreme Court has narrowed the types of damages that a student can get.
1: Brodsky on NPR's Here and Now. The Democratic Congressional Campaign Committee is throwing its support behind six additional candidates ahead of the November midterm elections. NPR's Tamara Keith reports the six candidates are running in districts where Republicans have an edge.
4: The committee's red to blue is its top tier backing for candidates and comes with staff resources and fundraising support. All six candidates newly added to the list face challenging races. Only one is in a district rated by the Cook Political Report as lean Republican. The others face even longer odds. For instance, Nevada's 2nd Congressional District, where candidate Teresa Benitez Thompson earned the red-to-blue nod. That district has not elected a Democrat since its creation in the early 1980s. A spokesman for the National Republican Congressional Committee said describing that race as competitive is delusional. Tamara Keith, NPR News.
1: From Washington, this is NPR. Former House Speaker Dennis Hastert has died at the age of 84. The former Illinois lawmaker was the longest-serving Republican Speaker of the House, but saw his political legacy tarnished after leaving office when he admitted in court to having sexually abused teenage boys during his years as a high school wrestling coach. A new report finds schools across the United States restricted more than 7,000 unique book titles in some way in the 2025-26 academic school year. And Pierre's Andrew Limbong reports on the findings from the free speech organization PEN America.
5: According to PEN America, upwards of 7,000 is a, quote, record number of unique titles banned. The organization defines a ban as any restriction placed on books overriding the recommendations of educators and librarians. Some of the most commonly banned titles across school districts include Speak by Laurie House Anderson, The Handmaid's Tale by Margaret Atwood, and Kingdom of Ash by Sarah J. Maas. According to the report, the vast majority of bans come from Texas and Florida. The report also noted a growing trend of AI being used to evaluate books, where the AI chatbots will recommend books to be banned not because they meet a legal standard, but because other school districts have banned them. Andrew Limbong, NPR News.
1: Several top congressional Democrats are urging the Federal Aviation Administration not to roll back a requirement that U.S. airlines must keep epinephrine on their flights in the event of a medical emergency. In August, the FAA proposed giving airlines more discretion in setting medical response standards. I'm Lakshmi Singh, NPR News.
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0: 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We are 91.1 WKNO Memphis or 90.1 WKNP Jackson, NPR for the Mid-South. I'm Khaki Walton. Good afternoon, and thanks for joining me for this afternoon of classical music. I'm glad that you're here. Coming up in just about 9 minutes, we'll hear music by Alexander Glazunov's Scène de Ballet, performed by the Minnesota Orchestra. But first, before we get to that, let's hear music from a composer who's generally known only as a composer of opera, but in fact, Gaetano Donizetti composed a great many other works, totally more than 600, some concertinos, some concertos, some symphonies. We'll hear the concertino in C minor for flute and chamber orchestra. Emre Kovács performs with Camerata Budapest, led by Laszlo Kovács.

Flutist Imre Kovács performing with Camerata Budapest. Laszlo Kovács led them in a performance of the concertino in C minor for flute and chamber orchestra by Gaetano Donizetti. You're listening to an afternoon of classical music on the WKNO FM stations. It is 16 minutes after 1 o'clock. Let's continue with that music by Alexander Glazunov. He loved ballet, a particular love for that ballet, and that genre drove him to compose a dance suite, an eight-movement dance suite. This was not intended to be performed as a dance. He just wanted to write some nice little ballet music just because he liked it. So let's hear the Seasons Opus 52. Here's Edda DeVart conducting the Minnesota Orchestra.

0: Scène de Ballet by Alexander Glazunov. We heard a performance from the Minnesota Orchestra, and they were directed by Ada DeVart. 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
0: 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We'll hear the Divertimento Kürschel 137 in E-flat major, played by Quartetto Casals.

0: The Divertimento, Gershel 137 in E-flat major by Mozart, and it was played by Quartetto Casals. This hour of classical music on the WKNO stations is made possible by contributing listeners and by Play Us on the Square, inviting guests to raise a glass for a wine and spirits tasting on October 8th. 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Ticket details are at playhouseonthesquare.org. This hour of music also made possible by a gift from the estate of Jim Springfield in celebration of his love of music. An NPR newscast coming up in just a moment, then classical music continues. We'll kick off the hour with a carnival overture by Dvorak, music by Beethoven coming up in the next hour too, so I hope you'll stay tuned. Memphis weather, sunny today, high near 82. Clear tonight with a low around 55 degrees. Tomorrow, sunny, a high near 84 degrees. Patchy fog in the early morning hours on Wednesday. They're saying patchy fog after 5 a.m. They're saying Tuesday night, a sunny high near 85. Fair now in Memphis, 83 degrees at 1 minute after 2 o'clock.
1: Live from NPR News, I'm Lakshmi Singh. The U.S. military has returned all of its long-range bombers stationed at a British airbase back to the United States. NPR's Greg Myrie reports this comes just a week after British authorities arrested and briefly detained five men with suspected ties to Iran near the base.
2: The U.S. military says all the bombers at Britain's Fairford Air Base in the southwest part of the country have returned to their home bases. Vice President J.D. Vance said the move was made out of an abundance of caution. He also referred to Iranian acts of terrorism against U.S. targets in the past, but did not offer details on any new threats. The U.S. has used the base to carry out airstrikes in the war against Iran. Just over a week ago, British police arrested five young men near the base, raising suspicions the facility might be a target. However, the five have all been released on bail. Greg Myrie, NPR News, Washington.
1: With less than a month to go before the midterm elections, Republican super PACs have canceled millions of dollars of planned spending in North Carolina's U.S. Senate race. NPR's Stephen Fowler reports some of the money is being redirected to an unexpectedly competitive race in Kansas.
3: According to ad tracking firm Ad Impact, more than $16 million in future reservations for North Carolina's Senate race have been canceled since Friday. Polls show the Democratic candidate Roy Cooper with a sizable lead there over the Republican Michael Whatley. Some of that money has been redirected to the Senate race in Kansas. It's one of many Midwestern states where rising fuel costs and Trump administration policies like tariffs have hit hardest, and where enough voters say they've soured on Republicans to make these reliably red states competitive. Stephen Fowler, NPR News.
1: Brazil's presidential election heads to a runoff later this month. The right made significant gains in yesterday's national vote. Flavio Bolsonaro, the son of Brazil's former far-right president, outperformed the country's veteran leftist incumbent, Luiz Inácio Lula da Silva. NPR's Carrie Kahn has more.
4: Flavio Bolsonaro won with 47% of the vote. He's the 45-year-old eldest son of Jair Bolsonaro, who was barred from running this time. He was convicted of plotting a coup to overturn the 2022 election. The current president, who is 80 years old, Lula, received 45% of the vote.
1: NPR's Carrie Kahn reporting. Former Speaker of the House Dennis Hastert has died at the age of 84. The former Illinois lawmaker was the longest-serving Republican Speaker of the House, and after leaving office, he admitted in court to having sexually abused teenage boys during his years as a high school wrestling coach. He would be sentenced then to 15 years in federal prison for hush money payments to cover up those crimes. From Washington, this is NPR News. A school bus carrying dozens of high school students was involved in a deadly collision early this morning in Winter Haven, Florida. Polk County Sheriff Grady Judd says, for unknown reasons, a white Chevy Malibu veered into traffic traveling in the opposite direction, struck the bus, and set off a chain reaction of collisions involving multiple vehicles.
5: It was a terrible, tragic morning. We had a beautiful 10th grade girl lose her life. She was in the bus.
1: The sheriff says one person in a Jeep was also killed. Multiple people were injured. The United Kingdom's Green Party has declared Zionism as a form of racism. NPR's Daniel Estrin reports from Tel Aviv that the Green Party leader is now barred from entering Israel.
6: The left-wing Green Party in the UK passed the motion at a party conference Sunday. The motion says the Green Party opposes Zionism, the ideological movement behind the creation of Israel as a Jewish state. The party said Zionism is an ethno-nationalist political project. It called for Israel to be replaced by a single democratic state, including the occupied Palestinian territories. The Green Party is the only major UK party with a Jewish leader. The Israeli Foreign Ministry has now declared him a persona non grata in Israel. Israel said the Green Party's motion is anti-Semitic, that it calls for the destruction of Israel, and that it goes beyond the boundaries of legitimate political debate. Daniel Estrin, NPR News, Tel Aviv.
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0: 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We are 91.1 WKNO Memphis or 90.1 WKNP Jackson, NPR for the Mid-South. Hi, I'm Kaki Walton. How are you doing today? I hope you're doing well. I hope you had a great weekend. And, sometimes it's kind of tough to enter into the work week. Monday can be tough sometimes. Take it from me. Let's see. What do we have coming up today? Oh, Beethoven. We have a piano trio coming up in just a moment, played by the Griffin Trio. But we start things off with such a happy, exuberant work by Antonin Dvorak. We'll hear the Carnival Overture, Opus 92. Here's the Royal Liverpool Philharmonic Orchestra, led by Libor Peshek.

0: The Carnival Overture, Opus 92 by Antonin Dvorak. You're listening to, oh, that was a performance from the Royal Liverpool Philharmonic Orchestra. I can't leave them out. They were conducted by Libor Peshek. This hour of classical music on the WKNO stations is made possible by contributing listeners and by Concerts International, presenting the Isidore Quartet in concert Thursday, October 8th at Harris Concert Hall. The string quartet began as an ensemble at the Juilliard School and is performed across North America and in Europe. Ticket details are at cimemphis.org.
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0: It is 18 minutes after 2 o'clock. Let's continue with music by Beethoven. Archduke Rudolf Johann Joseph Rainer Habsburg was born into a position of privilege, to say the least. His grandmother was Empress Maria Theresa, while the revered Joseph II was his uncle. His father Leopold and brother Franz went on to rule the empire as well. So existing on the periphery of the affairs of state as Leopold's youngest son, Rudolf was able to devote a really pretty good chunk of time to honing his musical talents. He was 16 years old, and I love this. He was 16, and he dumped the official teacher of the imperial princes and chose the 34-year-old Beethoven to be his piano teacher instead. And he became Beethoven's only full-fledged composition student, and more importantly, the highest-born and most devoted of the composer's patrons. And Rudolf and Beethoven remained good friends until the composer's death. Among the masterpieces Beethoven dedicated to his benefactor are the Missa Solemnis, the Grosse Fugue, the Hammer Clavier Sonata, and the piece that we are about to hear. After a failed romantic relationship, he was in, he had a crush on somebody. It just didn't work out. So he left for Baden for a few months and worked on the Serioso string quartet and the piece that we'll hear now, which came to him just in a just, oh boy, all of a sudden it was just a awesome creativity that got him to write the piano trio in B-flat major, Opus 97. Known as the Archduke. Here's the Griffin Trio.

violinist Nyoko Nanaka, Ariko Sato, and Miyake Fukuhara performing with the Orchestra of St. Luke's. That was the Concerto in D Major for Three Violins, restored to the original scoring from the Concerto for Three Harpsichords. Music by Bach starting our hour. It's 24 minutes after 3 o'clock. Let's continue with music by Tchaikovsky. He was a huge fan of Mozart. He held him in the highest of esteem. And so he decided that in time for the celebration of the centennial of the completion of Don Giovanni, he would write a piece of music for a concert, music all composed by him. But he just loved Mozart so much, and he wanted to pay tribute to his idol. And so he took some rare piano pieces, some different piano pieces, and put them all together to create the Suite Number 4 in G Major, Mozartiana, Opus 61. You can hear his affection in this piece, this piece, as well as his playful ingenuity. It's just a lovely work. Let's hear a performance by the Philharmonia Orchestra with Naomi Yarby conducting.

0: Tchaikovsky's Orchestral Suite No. 4 in G Major, Mozartiana, Opus 61. The Philharmonia Orchestra played under the direction of Naomi Yarvey. 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
1: Trench warfare was a defining feature of World War I. Now, in the 21st century, it's evolved for the Russia-Ukraine war. Soldiers in that war refer to the kill zone.
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0: 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It is 9 minutes before 4 o'clock. Let's wrap up our afternoon of music with a work by Christoph Willibald Gluck. We'll hear The Dance of the Blighted Spirits for flute, strings, and continuo from Orfeo and Eurydice. The flutist is Bartók Kalkin playing with tabla music led by Jean Lamann.

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4: 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I'm Justin Willingham. 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
5: It's All Things Considered from NPR News. I'm Sasha Pfeiffer.
6: And I'm Elsa Chang. The Trump administration is trying to link transgender people to political extremism, including in a controversial government report.
7: If I were to be a peer reviewer for this paper, I would recommend that it be rejected. Like, I just don't believe that it's written in good faith and the measures are not well validated.
5: First News.
8: Live from NPR News in Culver City, California, I'm Dwayne Brown. Russia is using its jet-powered drones to attack new targets in Ukraine, bridges in the capital, Kyiv. NPR's Joanna Kakissis tells us those drones have hit at least two major bridges over the last few days.
9: The Dnipro River runs north to south in Ukraine and splits the country in two. In Kyiv, at least six major bridges across it are essential for transportation. Cars, buses, trucks, trains, and the metro use these bridges. Russian drones have repeatedly struck two of them, including one that trolley bus driver Viktor Krom crosses several times a day. People have gotten so used to Russian attacks, he says, but life goes on. You can't just hide from it. In the last few weeks, Russia's jet-powered drones have been striking Kyiv roughly every 4 hours, day or night. They also struck when German Chancellor Friedrich Merz visited the Ukrainian capital on Sunday. Joanna Kakissis, NPR News, Kyiv.
8: Residents in the historic Freedmen's community of Joppy are raising concerns over a noisy new data center nearby from member station KERA. Pablo Arruz Pena reports the Dallas neighborhood has already faced environmental injustice.
10: A black metal fence surrounds a big mechanical box off a highway in South Dallas. The noise sounds like a jet airplane about to take off. Claudia Denise Fowler says her neighbors didn't know the data center was there until she started raising awareness.
11: But if other cities don't want it, and I mean huge cities north than our community, what makes them think that we would want one here in our community?
10: Joppy has already faced high rates of cancer and asthma from decades of nearby heavy industry. The city of Dallas says the facility was permitted, quote, by right, but is forming a task force on new data center construction.
8: You're listening to NPR News. A new report finds schools across the country restricted more than 7,000 unique book titles during the 2025-26 academic year. NPR's Andrew Limbong tells us the findings come from PEN America, the free speech organization.
12: According to PEN America, upwards of 7,000 is a, quote, record number of unique titles banned. The organization defines a ban as any restriction placed on books overriding the recommendations of educators and librarians. Some of the most commonly banned titles across school districts include Speak by Laurie House Anderson, The Handmaid's Tale by Margaret Atwood, and Kingdom of Ash by Sarah J. Maas. According to the report, the vast majority of

over the weekend, a key passage of the Dnipro River, the Northern Bridge, was struck by a Russian drone. A Ukraine update coming up in 15 minutes on All Things Considered from NPR News. 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
1: Democrats will have a hard time winning back the Senate next month without Maine. 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
6: 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I'm Elsa Chang.
7: And I'm Sasha Pfeiffer. Coming up, a new book of photographs taken by the late George Harrison during the height of Beatlemania.
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9: Live from NPR News in Culver City, California, I'm Duane Brown. In Boston, a federal appeals panel heard arguments today in the case involving Harvard University and the Trump administration's termination of more than $2 billion in grants over claims of anti-Semitism. From member station WBUR, Suvan Lee reports.
10: Since securing an initial victory last September, Harvard has seen federal research dollars flow again. But the government's lawyer, Michael Velchick, argued the district court lacked authority to order the payment of these funds. He claimed the case should have been heard by a specialized court of federal claims, which deals with contract disputes with the government. Paul Clement, an attorney for Harvard, countered the district court order was proper and designed to prevent any future freezes to Harvard's funding as a retaliatory measure for exercising free speech. The three-judge panel did not immediately rule. For NPR News, I'm Suvan Lee in Boston.
9: Iran's top security official made a rare acknowledgement of the country's dire economic situation. It came as Iran suffers from high inflation and a dramatic increase in the cost of living. NPR's Hadil Al-Shawchi has more.
11: Iran's security chief Mohsen Rezai said Iran was going through what he called one of the most difficult periods the country has faced. The admission came as the U.S. tightened an economic blockade on Iran to force it to reopen the Strait of Hormuz. Rezai made the comment at a meeting with Iranian leaders who issue emergency economic decrees. Iran's president Masoud Pezeshkian also said Iran was going to adopt, quote, new measures to manage what he called special conditions. He did not provide details. Additionally, Iran's oil minister resigned on Sunday. The Iranian government depends heavily on oil exports for its revenue, which has been choked by a U.S. naval blockade. Hadil Al-Shalchi, NPR News, Istanbul.
9: You are listening to NPR News. Pro-government forces in Ethiopia say they have regained control of the country's capital, an area that has witnessed fighting in recent days. From Nairobi, Michael Koloki has more.
12: The Tigray Peace Forces, a pro-government militia, says that its fighters have taken control of the city of Mekele, the capital of Ethiopia's Tigray region. Meanwhile, the Tigray's People's Liberation Front, or TPLF, says it has retreated from Mekele, adding that Tigray's regional government had temporarily moved out of the city and would operate from somewhere else. The TPLF launched a major offensive last month against the Ethiopian military, marking a significant escalation in fighting since the country's civil war, which ended 4 years ago. Elsewhere, Egypt's foreign minister, Badr al-Abdelati, denied accusations that his country is supporting the TPLF and its allies. For NPR News, I'm Michael Kaluki in Nairobi.
9: Health officials in Pennsylvania say the state's measles outbreak has led to 5 deaths and more than 1,000 cases this year. That's the largest state outbreak of measles in decades. Additional outbreaks have been reported this year in Texas, Utah, and South Carolina, with 997 cases. Measles is returning to the U.S. primarily due to lower vaccination

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